0: Cup starting next year. And I think the way they played this year would tell you that there probably needs to be some changes on that team.
1: Well, the most significant change would be if McDavid would figure out a way to move on, if he would finagle that. And I don't know. I can't get a read for that. McDavid said at the media last night that it was a mediocre team. Why wouldn't they play mediocre? Didn't exactly pile the blame on himself, but didn't exactly point fingers either, except at the entirety of the roster. Hey, if the Oilers aren't a clear-cut contender for the Stanley Cup next year, I mean, like a juggernaut by the trade deadline that's in first place in not just the division, but the conference and really looks the part, if the Oilers ain't that, maybe McDavid does want out as early as next season's trade deadline, like Edzo suggested is possible. McDavid is 29. Edmonton's window seems to be, it's not closed, but it's kind of sliding shut. Their goaltending is a mess. I can't believe Jari didn't help, LOL. But whenever a star player wants out to try to ring chase somewhere else, I kind of roll my eyes because McDavid is not blameless when it comes to Edmonton not winning. Stars who want to move because someplace else gives them a shot to win, it doesn't sit well with me, because a real star wins where he is, like Sid, like Mario. And McDavid disappears in elimination games, like 0 points last night, and the Ducks knocked him out. I know he's playing hurt, but F that. If McDavid wants out at some point, yo, he was out there too in a prominent role. McDavid lost too, and maybe if you look at the money and the stats and the star aura and the captaincy, maybe McDavid actually lost more. Let's go to Matt in Murraysville. Matt, you're on with Double M.
2: Hey, Mark, I agree with you about the whole Malkin possibility with Philadelphia, but I saw rumors, and I don't know if you saw it and what your thoughts on this were, about Malkin going to Washington if Ovechkin comes back.
1: No, that was just the B team. They made that up like they make so much stuff up. There's no rumor about that. The Philadelphia thing, don't forget, I'm actually around hockey people, okay?
2: Right.
1: Like, why would Washington, who missed the playoffs, and Ovi, his play slipped, even if he still did score 33 goals, they don't need to placate him. They don't need to play the buddy-buddy game. Why would Washington bring in a 40-year-old? They got rid of John Carlson, who's arguably their best defenseman, well, certainly was the best defenseman of the past, like 10, 12 years. They traded him because they're trying to move forward. Why would they sign a 40-year-old?
2: I mean, it didn't make sense to me, but they were talking about...
1: They were talking about that because they don't know what they're talking about, and they make stuff up about hockey especially. Thank you for the call. Let's go to Dave in the Rocks. Dave, what up?
3: Good day, sir.
1: I said good day.
3: Hey, back when Talkett was on the Vancouver Canucks before he took that Flyers coaching job, he had the opportunity to come here. Do you think that if Muse would have went elsewhere and Talkett came to the Penguins,
1: when did Talkett have the opportunity to come here?
3: Well, no, he didn't. We had a coaching vacancy, and he didn't. That just wasn't aligned.
1: I mean, Talk could have come here this year. Is that what you're saying? Because that's when the job opened up. Yeah, I mean, was he considered? I don't know. But I think that the Penguins wanted a more developmental coach. And even though Talk's done a great job in that regard in Philadelphia with their young talent, I don't think they saw that in him the way they saw it in Dan Muse. So while I would have loved to have had Talkett here, and he's done a tremendous job in Philadelphia, I understand perfectly the decision-making.
3: And real quick, what's the difference between Montreal and Buffalo? They seem to be young, unheralded, really leading their series, obviously, against two great contenders.
1: Oh,
3: what makes them different than us?
1: I think they're heralded. and I think what the difference between them and us is they have young stars. The Penguins have old stars. The Canadiens and Sabres have young stars. I mean, you look at Cole Caulfield with Montreal, the Hudson kid on defense. You look at all those defensemen on Buffalo. Tage Thompson, I mean, he's not young, but he's not yet old either. I don't believe he's yet 30. That's the difference. The reason that the Penguins lost to the Flyers is because the Flyers

0: Flyers had the legs. Pure and simple, the Flyers had the legs. With youth comes energy, and with youth came a 4-2 series win. Yeah, Tage Thompson, 28 years old, in his prime. Thank you for the call. Up next, we're going to talk to Noah Hiles of the Post-Gazette. 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
4: Double M and the X joining me now from the Post-Gazette with lots to talk about. He is columnist Noah Hiles. Noah, why are the Pirates not collapsing, but certainly backsliding, certainly not performing up to expectations during this five-game losing streak?
5: I think it starts and ends with the pitching, Mark. This is the first time we've seen the starting rotation not look anything, you know, shy of stellar. They did not have a good series against the St. Louis Cardinals, and when you put more pressure on this bullpen, you're flirting with danger. And I would argue the bullpen was probably just as big of a problem, if not more, throughout this losing skid. But the starting rotation hasn't done its job either. No one's truly looked really good aside from the bullpen game on Monday. But, I mean, the bullpen ended up blowing that one as well. So pitching is the answer right there.
4: I agree with that mostly. It felt ominous, too, when Skeens lost yesterday to put the losing streak at five. He's the guy that's supposed to break up a losing streak, and if that's unfair to expect that every time, well, maybe he's in an unfair position given the makeup of the team.
5: Yeah, I mean, that's what your Cy Young ace is supposed to do. That they call them the stopper for a reason, right? But to be fair, there's more than one guy that you can depend on for that type of thing in this starting rotation. I mean, they should feel good with Mitch Keller on the mound today. He's ended plenty of losing streaks for this team throughout his time in Pittsburgh. So that's the benefit of having your starting rotation be your team's greatest strength, even when it's not pitching well.
4: What do they still need? If they could strengthen at any one spot, Noah, what would you do?
5: I would add depth to the bullpen. I'm not going to put a lot of blame on guys who have struggled this week, like Dennis Santana and Isaac Mattson, because they've been really good for years now. But they need middle relief, and you can tell by their transactions. They've been pulling guys up and sending them down. Guys like Hunter Barco, Wilbur Dotel, they just activated Davinsky the other day. They're struggling to find someone who can bridge that gap between the starters and the back end of the bullpen there, and that's what they really need right now. That's what they're missing. I mean, the offense, I know certain guys are kind of cold right now, and the defense has been inconsistent, but the reality is those things have been good enough to win you ball games. The area where they're hurt the most throughout the entire month of April, in my opinion, is middle relief. They need to add more depth there.
4: Okay, that's true, but what do you do with Ozuna and Davis? I think Ozuna might just be a bad investment. Yeah. And Davis, I mean, I know he's a good catcher, but with ABS, that means less. There's no such thing as framing pitches, and he just can't hit.
5: Well, I'll say Davis is worth keeping around strictly because he can call a good game, and he gets the most out of the pitching staff. And by comparison, he is way more valuable than anyone else they have that can play that position. Go ahead and look at what the pitcher's performances look like when Joey Bart catches compared to his. So that's why you have to keep Davis around. Although I would agree that he's probably not a starting catcher. I think they have a surplus of number two catchers, and they got to find a number one somewhere else. As far as Ozuna, I agree. I mean, I wasn't a fan of that signing when it happened. I didn't see how he would fit.
4: It struck me, Noah, is my God, it's late. We better sign somebody.
5: Yeah, I think they had a little bit more money to spend, and he was the best guy available. But, I mean, the fit never really made sense to me unless he would be one of their better power hitters. And, Mark, he's been one of the worst players in baseball. There's no sugarcoating it. Now, there's still time to turn things around. It looked like there was a little bit of a turnaround going the last time this team was playing in its home ballpark. But he cooled off. I mean, he's metrically maybe the worst position player in all of the sport right now. You can't have that from a guy you're batting in the middle third of your lineup. You can't have that for a guy that's getting paid $12 million. So, yeah, it's just been a disaster, and I don't know how much longer you give this guy to figure it out just because, I mean, I know you paid him a lot of money, but you're also trying to win here, and he's hurting that cause.
4: Well, given that they are trying to win and made some moves in that direction, should they make another move now? Should they make a trade? Should they sacrifice a bit of future? What are their options in that regard?
5: I don't think they're going to make any drastic moves this early, but yeah, I think it's time for an external addition. That could be a waiver claim. That could just be, you know, a small move. You look in past years and early in the season, I mean, In 2024, they acquired Joey Bart in early April, and he gave that team a spark. I mean, they've made other moves similar to that. I think they could just use something like that. It doesn't have to be an amazing, overwhelming player that they go get, but I think they could use a spark. I think Connor Griffin provided a spark when he first came up, and they need another spark. They need just another shot in the arm here to kind of add a little bit of depth, because where they're thin right now is very easy to see, and it's hurting them a lot.
4: We're talking to Post-Gazette columnist Noah Hiles here on 105.9 The X. Noah, you could really DFA Ozuna. If they did that, you know, if this continues, I wouldn't fault them for that. You obviously can't DFA Brian Reynolds, but he seems a big problem. Big ticket, can't field, and no home runs in 19 games. I was shocked to realize that.
5: Yeah. I mean, I don't know what you do with Reynolds, because I agree. I mean, he's a better DH option than Ozuna, but that's not through merit necessarily, by more than default. He's not good on the bases. He's really not good in the field. And, I mean, if he's not providing a lot of power, then what is he doing? I don't know why you keep batting him third. He's got to get going. A lot of these moves they made in the offseason were to get more out of Brian Reynolds. I've talked with a whole bunch of people in the org, and they say, I mean, he's a guy who needs lineup protection. He can't really be someone who carries the team offensively throughout an entire season. He can do it for a month, but he can't do it for a whole season. But they just need him to be better than what he has been, especially if he's not going to help them in other areas. They need him to hit with a little bit more pop. And, yeah, it hasn't been visible. So I don't know what you do with them. I mean, I think, you know, I have an idea what you do with them next offseason, but right now they're stuck with him and they need him to be better.
4: What's wrong with him? I mean, I watch him play. He looks disengaged. I don't think he's like dogging it or tanking, but there's just something that should be there that we've seen prior that isn't.
5: No, I agree. And I don't have the answer to that. I mean, candidly, I saw that from him all last year too. So
4: not like this, not quite like this.
5: Yeah. Yeah, I could agree with that. And you would think that he would be more locked in this year, considering, you know, everything that happened. I mean, this is the best team he's ever played on in the major leagues. So I don't know that he's got to figure it out. I mean, they're paying him. He's their highest paid position player on the team. He's one of their most veteran players on the team. They can't be dealing with this right now.
4: It's very early in the season, just 32 games in out of 162. That said, this series against Cincinnati at home feels in some way to be important, for May anyway. Cincy in first, Pirates in last, still a very closable gap. I think they really need, just for the clubhouse and for the fans too, to win two out of three at least.
5: I totally agree. I mean, you've already lost the homestand, but if you can leave before you, you know, head out to the West Coast, having won two of your last three against a first place team, you're back over 500. That's good. You just need to keep that momentum rolling. And listen, like, good teams lose five games in a row. It happens
4: every,
5: to every team.
4: Every team,
5: I mean,
4: does,
5: Dodgers
4: yeah.
5: Will. Right. But the good teams find a way to keep it at, like, a number like four or five rather than letting it continue to snowball. They have bad weeks, not bad months, not bad entire homestands, not bad entire road trips. And that's where the Pirates really need to figure out what they are right now. Because if you're a good team, you come out on Friday night, like tonight, and you find a way to win. And if they can win a couple of games, everything will be a little bit easier as far as tension here. You don't want to let this continue to snowball and build up, because, you know, you had a lot of good momentum going. It'd be a shame if you wasted it.
4: Sean Casey came up with an idea. I was chatting with him this morning. I want to run it by you. He thinks they should move in the left center field fence for the sake of Connor Griffin being here the next 9 years, and to get as much as you can out of him, to give the fans what they want. It doesn't sound that absurd to me. That left field alley, 410, is ridiculously deep, and that's going to cost him a bunch of home runs. Plus, you could present it, Noah, as we're bringing the fans closer to the action. It sounds good to me.
5: I don't hate the idea, but at the end of the day, are you going to cater more to one player or what your organization does best?
4: Yeah, if he's your star player for 9 years, then yes. The nine-year thing is what does it for me.
5: Oh, I don't disagree, but, I mean, there's going to be plenty of great pitching throughout that whole nine-year you know, run that he's here. Guys that are going to be up well after Skeens.
4: If it's truly great, that should be no problem.
5: Well, I mean, yeah, I don't know. I think you're better off, especially with Griffin's speed. Balls into that gap, I mean, he'll lead the league in triples then. And, I mean, there's plenty of other short areas. We've seen his ability to hit the ball to right center, right field, and even down the line and left. I mean, I personally don't like it because, again, I still think this organization's greatest strength is pitching development. And building your ballpark in a way to not cater to that I don't think makes sense. But I don't hate the idea if you're looking to add offense because, I mean, I wouldn't be shocked if that's something that turns guys away in addition to the other things that have turned them away in free agency is. This isn't necessarily a hitter's ballpark, especially if you're a right-handed bat.
4: Yeah, not for right-handed, for sure. No, I want to just talk a bit of Penguins in the time we have left. Would you bring Malkin back, and what do you think they will do? I won't be outraged if they do, and I'm starting to sense more and more that they will.
5: Yeah, I'm kind of with you. I think it's going to happen. I personally probably wouldn't. I just think it's time to get younger. It is what it is. It looked like, I mean, as a storyteller, this felt like a very nice final hurrah for that trio that's given the fans so much. Malkin proved that he's still capable of playing. But, I mean, you always want to be a year early rather than a year late with these decisions. And they're probably already
4: a couple years late, Noah. There's no value to trading a Letang. You couldn't. And Malkin, right. you know, I mean, Malkin was pretty good this past year. People are overestimating the point total, though. It's the goals I'm looking at. 19 goals for a top six who played PP1, that ain't that good.
5: No. Yeah, I think I would move on from them. I don't expect them to. I mean, if you can find something of better value for what you would pay him, and if that player's younger, then you use that money for that asset rather than something that's, you know, nostalgia attached. And, like I said, I don't expect that to happen. I think he will be back just going off of vibes and reading the room, but
4: yeah.
5: Who knows? I think they'd be better off probably not making that move.
4: Why couldn't they score against Philly? It was really odd because they were third in the league in goals during the regular season, and it really and dramatically dried up.
5: Yeah, I mean, the first two games, I think they got away from themselves, and then I thought they did fine. And, you know, the back half of that series, and then in game six, I mean, Vladar played incredible. So, I mean, that whole series, I was sitting there waiting for, you know, a goalie to steal one. And in game six, ironically, both goalies kind of fit that.
4: I tweeted that at the end of regulation. Both teams are getting goalied.
5: Yeah. And the Flyers guy played better. And that's just the reality of it. And that's why you can't fall behind 3-0. But, I mean, they had really good scores in the regular season, but when some of those guys just do not show up, and I mean, it's pretty easy to figure out which ones I'm talking about. That's what happens.
4: Noah, great stuff. Glad the Post-Gazette survived. Glad your tenure there is ongoing as well, and we'll talk again real soon.
5: Absolutely. I'm glad too, Mark. Thanks for having me on.
4: That's Noah Hiles, calling for the Post-Gazette, a rising star in Pittsburgh media. Right now it's time to ask Mark anything, and I do mean anything, and I prefer anything. 833-412-WXDX, or you can leave a talk back via the microphone icon at the iHeartMedia app. At the top of the hour, we have Max Vieira from the Pittsburgh Riverhounds joining us, first-year pro. 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And it's Tuffy Schallenberger's birthday, the owner. So happy birthday, Tuffy, and hopefully his team will gift him 3 points, but we want your calls right now. 833-412-WXDX. 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
5: Good day to you, sir.
4: I said good day.
5: So my question to you is, if you had any advice or pointers to give Art Rooney II on how to run a franchise and bring championships back to the city of Pittsburgh, what would they be?
4: I think that a broad-based advice is a little presumptuous. Well, first off, he wouldn't listen, but I'd tell him to stop waiting for Aaron Rodgers and restore pride in the logo and not be holding to some washed-up grandpa game manager. That would be the first piece of advice I would give Art.
5: That sounds great.
4: It really does. Thank you for the call. Let's go to Patrick in Newcastle. Patrick, you're on with Double M.
6: Save us 166. Good day.
4: I said good day.
6: Hey, Mark, one of my favorite episodes of The Sopranos, it's the closer of season 2, features a Stone song I really like called Through and Through off the record Voodoo Lounge. Just wanted to get your thoughts on that record or if you liked it at all.
4: For their latter day output, I thought it was very good. I think the last truly great Stones album, though, was Some Girls, which was right in my wheelhouse being in high school. I thought Tattoo You, which came up, was it the next album or another album after that, after Some Girls? I forget. But Tattoo You was a polishing of outtakes and updates to songs that had been kept off prior albums. So, but I thought Voodoo Lounge for the Stones' latter day output was very good. Let's go to a talkback.
7: Double M, what are your thoughts on Boardwalk Empire?
4: Oh, we talked about great HBO original series. Yeah, Boardwalk Empire. It's not at the very top of my list, but it's really good. Really good. Really a lot of great characters. A good period piece, like Deadwood. You know, and every time I go to Atlantic City, I sometimes eat at the Knife and Fork, which was depicted in Boardwalk Empire because it was there then, and certainly the boardwalk was there. So, yeah, I was a big fan of Boardwalk Empire. Buscemi was unbelievable. Let's go to Ed in Hootersville. Ed, you're on with Double M.
8: Hey now, Mark.
4: Hey now.
8: How we doing?
4: Good.
8: I think both of us agree that on the power play, that Malkin might be the weakest link on the power play.
4: Well, for a long time, he was one of the biggest strengths, but just not no more.
8: Okay, my question is, I wonder a lot of times when they change from the first unit to the second unit, Malkin still remains on the ice. Why
4: That's not true. That's not true. No, sometimes he gets caught out there, but he's not being left out for the entirety of the power play as per the coaching advice, nor is he freelancing. He just can't get to the bench. Let's go to Jude. Jude, you're on with Double M.
9: Super G.
4: What up?
9: I agree with you. I would not bring Malkin back. But one thing I wanted to ask about, I know coming into this season, we thought that they might trade one of Raquel or Russ. Do you think they'll revisit that this offseason or likely not to placate Sid?
4: I think when it comes to Raquel, Russ, and Carlson, they will be available in trade but not actively shopped. Like, they're not looking to dump them. I would suspect they'll all stay and maybe one or more gets traded at the deadline. And you can't placate Sid with every player. You can't let him determine the roster. And I don't think Sid ever goes to them and dictates terms, bruv. I just think they try to divine what he wants. But I think the only deal breaker for him and what he'd do if the deal got broken, I do not know. But he wants Malkin and Letang there, period. Let's go to a talkback.
10: Mark, if you were in legal trouble and needed legal representation, who would you rather have as representing you? Would you rather have Saul from Better Call Saul, Matthew McConaughey from The Lincoln Lawyer, Keanu Reeves from Devil's Advocate, or Tom Cruise from A Few Good Men?
4: I'm torn between Saul Goodman and Shenderovich, and Fishman. I will say, Saul Goodman, I don't know what he charged, but it was more than 25%. Then again, he always had that big bag of, whatever sitting around. Let's go to Gary. Gary, ask Mark anything.
3: Hi, good afternoon, Mark. I have an idea for improving the shootout. See what you think. I think maybe they should time it 4 to 5 seconds once the shooter, after he touches the puck.
4: I think anything that could be done to hurry it up and not have the guys just swing outside at a snail's pace, yeah. Leave it to the NHL. They made 3-on-3 overtime mostly boring, and they made the shootout boring. So, yeah, some people suggested having an opposition player at the blue line, the far blue line, chase the guy when he touches the puck, but that's too showbiz for me. I like your idea better. Let's go to Dan. Dan, you're on with Mark.
11: Hey, Mark, great to talk. Just a quick question. I don't know if I have my icing mixed up, but the one that they called on Kindle, do I recall correctly that Borky and Josh Getzoff were both, like, kind of questioning whether or not that should have been icing, or was that a clear cut? I don't know what they heard.
4: I was at Marino's in Greensburg, and I couldn't hear, but that looked like icing to me, for what that's worth.
11: And I just want to say, Josh and Phil, they should be national. They did just an unbelievable job.
4: They do a great job. I want to keep them here. I like having them on all the Penguin games. Thank you for the call. Let's go to Johnny Utah. Johnny Utah, ask Mark anything.
12: What up, man?
4: What up, man?
12: So I read your column today, and one thing that stuck out to me, it wasn't anything about Malkin. It was about the attendance at PPG. And one thing that I think that really stands out to me when I go to a game is that a beer is damn near, you get two beers, it's damn near the same price of three cases of beer.
4: Okay, so you don't have to buy beer to go to a hockey game.
12: Yeah, well, that's why I want to drink beer and watch a sporting event so I could damn near get three cases.
4: Well, then don't go. See you later. Don't go, cheapskate. You're either cheap or an alcoholic, maybe both. Let's go to Joe. Joe, ask Mark anything.
13: What up, Mark?
4: What up, man?
13: Hey, you mentioned you're going to see Guns N' Roses in Fort Lauderdale.
4: Correct, the Mundo.
13: Do you have any plans to check anything else out? Other than the Elbow Room, are you going to check anything else out?
4: Yeah, the Elbow Room's further away than I thought from where I'm staying, but I went a couple trips ago, so I guess I'll go again. No, the place I'm staying, Seminole Hard Rock Casino in Hollywood, it is so self-contained. Yep. Every restaurant's great. The sports bar's great. The gambling's great. That's where GNR is playing. I'll mostly stay there, except I'll probably go to the Elbow Room. Let's go to Alex.
14: What up, man?
4: What up, man?
14: So, I know you're talking a lot of Penguins today, but out of the UFAs and the RFAs, who would you 100% bring back without question? Who would you let walk without even talking to them?
4: The RFAs are Shilovs and Chinnikov of any note. I'd bring both them back, obviously, and the Penguins have leverage given the nature of RFA. And I would bring back Shea, depending on affordability, but I'd bring back Shea and maybe Dewar. Dewar's a guy I'd debate depending on the price. He's 26, but they got young kids who got to play in the bottom six. Like I said, the Geno debate's ongoing. Everybody else I would just let walk. Let's go to a talkback.
15: Mark, what are your thoughts about Jason Robertson now that Dallas has been eliminated? Boy, would I love to have that guy.
4: He's a great player. If you sign him as an RFA, he'd cost you 4 first-round picks. If you trade for him, he'd cost you a ton. And I don't think Dallas wants to let him go anyway. So I know that's a guy that Kyle covets, and you need to get a guy like that. I don't think that's going to happen. Let's go to a talkback.
16: When the Penguins go out, do you root for another team if they're in it? For me, it's always been Montreal. And plus, I think they should be favorites once the NHL allows them to trade for Crosby for the second round for some poutine in the seventh round draft pick.
4: Yeah, they're not going to trade Crosby, ass. And I like Montreal as a mistress team, but honestly, I'm not fanatic about any teams but the Penguins and Liverpool. That's it. I mean, it would make me happy if Montreal won. Then again, they're in Canada. But Canada doesn't think Montreal's Canada. They think that's Francophone territory, which it is, but you get my drift, which is BS, but, well, there's a few guys you could talk to about that. Okay, up next, we're going to have River Hans midfielder Max Vieira. The River Hans are at home tomorrow night. Tuffy Schallenberger's birthday, 7 p.m. against Phoenix at FNB Stadium. And but before that, we'll talk a little bit more about Brian Reynolds of the Pirates, 105.9.
0: Now, here's your chance to win $1,000. Just enter this nationwide keyword on our website. Grand. That's grand. Enter it now.

0: Carson lost five in a row, are at 500, are in last place. A lot of guys just aren't coming through. Exhibit A. Never mind that he's a butchered left field and only hitting 246, and his OPS is only 765. And here are his two worst numbers. He has zero home runs in his last 19 games, and he's making 14 mil. Those numbers just do not add up. So, hey, Brian Reynolds, guess what?
1: You just made the list.
0: Yeah, when you're a low-budget team's big-money guy, one of the few, you've got to come through or at least not suck, and Brian Reynolds is not doing his part. 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Joining me now, with the Riverhounds at home tomorrow night against Phoenix Rising FC. Ball gets kicked off at 7 p.m. at FNB Stadium. It's a pleasure to welcome first-year Riverhounds midfielder Max Vieira. Max, you're from Chicago, played collegiately at Georgetown. How'd you come to play for the Riverhounds this year, your first in professional soccer?
2: Hey, Mark. Happy to be here. Yeah, good question. I actually was, like you said, just playing college soccer at Georgetown and was just trying to find my next team. And funny enough, my college coaches connected me with Rob at the Riverhounds. And I went to the Combine, obviously tried my best. I knew quite a bit about Riverhounds already. I knew they were a great club. They had just won, obviously. And I would love to be part of a winning program. So once this opportunity was presented to me, I was super intrigued, super motivated. And then, yeah, I went to the Combine, gave it my best. And luckily enough, the coaches liked what they saw. And here I am now.
0: Well, let's stick with the winning thing now, because what's it like for you as a rookie to join a championship team, the Riverhounds, won the USL last year? Is it tougher or easier to break in your first year?
2: Yeah, great question. Obviously, it's tough because the standards are extremely high, but at the same time, it makes it even easier to become a better footballer and better human being all around. You're surrounded by winners, people with amazing mentality all over the staff and on the team. So, yeah, it's been great so far. The first 2 months have been amazing. My teammates have been great, and they just pushed me to get better every single day, and I think I've been doing that, just being around them.
0: One thing that probably makes it easier for you in that regard, Max, is you played on a real good program at Georgetown, reached the Elite Eight last year, Big East champs last year, and in 24, you were offensive MVP of the 2024 Big East tournament. Talk about your experience there and how that translates to the level of soccer you're playing now.
2: Yeah, Georgetown men's soccer has been a huge part of who I am today. The level there has been amazing. The coaching staff and all the players, it was a great program, super high standards as well. And I think all in all, it's just prepared me for the next step. And my next step was coming to the Riverhounds. And I think it's translated amazingly. So thank you so much to the Georgetown family. It was great there.
0: Now, you got your first pro goal in the game this past Saturday against Greenville, a cup win. Describe yourself as a player. What are you looking to do out there? And I know you sometimes play midfield, sometimes play wingback.
2: Yeah, so back at Georgetown, I played 10 winger, more of an attacking minded. And recently I got converted to a right wingback for the Riverhounds. And I think it's been fantastic so far. I think I'm more of an attacking minded defender, obviously. Still working on the defensive kinks like 1v1 defending and box defending. But that'll sort itself out as time goes on. But yeah, I just like to get forward in the attack, have some fun, connect with my teammates, get some good balls in, and like you saw on the weekend, get near and around goal and hopefully pick up some easy goals like that and provide some assists to my forwards.
0: Now, one thing worth noting is that in Rob Vincent's attack, you have a lot of freedom, don't you, even as a wingback?
2: Correct, yeah. Rob has given me the license to go forward whenever I feel it's right, and he's giving me a lot of confidence on and off the field, but yeah, he's prepared me a lot and he gives me the license to get forward. Like I said, make those runs, whip some balls in, get close to the goal and attack, help in the attack whenever I can, however I can.
0: Now, you spoke a moment ago about getting the ball to the guys who could score. Nobody on this team can score better than Albert Dequa, back with the team after an absence to play elsewhere. What's it like being out there with him, and is that the name of the game for you guys, to get him the ball?
2: Yeah, Albert Dequa, I mean, as you all know, he's a super experienced player, amazing striker. One thing guaranteed with him is leadership and goals, and that's one of the biggest things that you need on a winning team. So, like I said, just being around him and seeing how professional he is and how he carries himself, it motivates me, honestly, just try to kind of replicate that day-to-day routine and be as professional as him. Obviously, I'm not there yet, but that's the goal one day. And yeah, obviously, when you have a striker of that caliber, the goal is to get the ball in the box and make sure he's around at all times and give him as many opportunities as you can, because he will score.
0: Now, you guys are 3-3-1 in the league, kind of an up-and-down start. I think you've looked better than you've looked bad in those games. You're out of the U.S. Open Cup after a couple wins, but you're still alive in the USL Cup. Where's the team at right now?
2: Yeah, I think you mentioned it a little bit. I think we're just trying to find our consistency in getting results. We've been playing well. Our performances haven't really matched our results, but we're just trying to find that consistency and trying to secure those clean sheets more often than not and continue on this upward trend that we're currently on. One more home game tomorrow, obviously, and we want to finish that home game stretch with a win. And I think we'll be in a good place. I think we're growing a lot as a team. Our chemistry is growing. The plan is becoming more and more clear. And yeah, I think we'll get there.
0: Yeah, heaven's sakes, 5-0 in home matches in all competitions this season. And the atmosphere at FNB Stadium, it's really something, isn't it?
2: Oh, yeah, fantastic. I haven't played in front of a crowd that electric, I don't think, my whole career. So for my first professional team to be Pittsburgh Riverhounds and have that kind of home crowd, it's been a blessing.
0: Max, great stuff. Thank you for taking the time to join me. We'll see you at the stadium tomorrow.
2: Thank you so much, Mark. See you tomorrow.
0: Pleasure. That's Max Vieira. Good young player for the Riverhounds. They, you know, the weird part about Class AAA level soccer, which is very good soccer, but there's always turnover. Guys just move because that's the nature of that level. But the Riverhounds, they lost a few good guys, most notably the goaltender Dick, but they got some real good guys too, like this Vieira kid, and I'm looking forward to seeing more of him and more of the Hounds tomorrow night as we celebrate Tuffy Schallenberger's birthday at FNB. Get more calls in. 833-412-WXDX. Oh, we're going to replay Edzo's Kentucky Derby picks, too. So if you want to make money, keep it right here on 105.9.
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22: Hey, I'm Joey Dardano. 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Psych! I'm a...

0: necessary, because you guys think they solved their problems. They solved a couple problems, and maybe not to the degree that you think they did. Just saying, I predicted this team would be a 77-win team, which would be, what, a 5-win upgrade from last year. And I look at how they're playing now, and I look at how some of their guys are playing, including the new acquisitions, and I think I might be right. Kind of lost in the shuffle today. The Steelers declined the fifth-year option on Broderick Jones because of the neck thing, but also because he's not played well, and that's because they've put him in position to fail with all the lefty-righty stuff, backup tackle, Dan Moore Jr., blah, blah, blah, etc. The bottom line with that is it's another wasted draft pick. The sooner we get those draft picks from the Tomlin era in the rearview mirror, the better off they'll be. And those were Tomlin picks. They weren't Colbert picks. The best thing this team did besides hiring Mike McCarthy, a Pittsburgh guy who knows what the logo means, is getting rid of Mike Tomlin. He forgot what the logo meant. Art Rooney forgot what the logo means. They just need Rodgers to not show up. You know what's funny? A lot of you people, you probably think that I'll make fun of it if Rodgers doesn't show up and retires or goes to another team. That I'll make fun of the Steelers for having been hoodwinked, and I will. But mostly I'll sigh in relief because it's exactly what the Steelers need to have happen. We're going to take an inside baseball look at the Buccos. Up next will be Tommy Baseball here on 105.9.
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2: Today was breakup day for the Penguins. Malkin said he wants to play another year, even if it's not for the Penguins. He's got to say that. That's a little leverage. And I do think, I almost know, Philadelphia would take him. But I'm hearing more and more that Malkin will be back, and it's going to be the ownership thing. They don't want to be seen as carpet-bagging bad guys. And if he comes back, that's okay. I would want to set certain parameters, like he's not on PP1, but he definitely would be. Kindle spoke today after losing that draw, after icing the puck, and all that resulted in Philadelphia's game-winning overtime goal. Kindle said that laugh shit made him sick to his stomach, and he'll do everything possible to make sure it never happens again. As I keep saying, that kid is a future captain. I like Ben Kindle more every second. Dan Muse is a finalist for NHL Coach of the Year, and should be. The funny part is Lindy Ruff's going to get it, the Buffalo coach, because of the big jump up the standings they made, and there might not be a worse coach in the league than Lindy Ruff. Not hating. Just saying. This is the Mark Madden Show. You like it, you love it, you want more of it. There's a rumor that Aaron Rodgers might yet go to Arizona. Now, I don't know why they'd want him, but that'd be awesome because it'd be doing the Steelers a favor. People on Twitter saying, well, why are you suddenly getting optimistic about the Steelers? Well, they got a better coach and a legitimate, big-time, long-term, prospected quarterback. Just because you believe in the wrong things don't mean I can believe in the right things. Let's say 10 years from now, who is where between Will Howard and Drew Aller? It'll be Drew Aller way up the ladder over Howard, and it will not be close. Drew Aller going to be way up the ladder over most of his current peers. Now, I've got a barrage of Penguins talk coming up because the offseason is underway, but right now let's talk Buccos because what do they got to do? It ain't going so good. 16-16, five-game losing streak. Skeens got beat yesterday. Chandler ain't it. Even the better hitters are wildly inconsistent. And even though the Pirates are fifth in team ERA, they're still stuck at 500 and last in the division. Is it too early to panic? I'm not sure panic is ever good or ever solves, although I certainly do enjoy it. But while the Pirates are better, they're still not better enough. They spent more and added, but didn't spend and add enough. If they're suddenly serious about winning, as Nutting would have you believe, make a move now, an acquisition, and be proper serious. Be more serious. But I do not sense that forthcoming because while the Pirates may be serious, they are serious on Bob Nutting's terms. They are serious on Bob Nutting's budgets. Let's talk now to Tommy Baseball. Tom, I know Skeens can't win every start, and it's unfair to expect thereof, but the Pirates needed better from him yesterday after four straight losses going in.
4: It's unfair to expect him to win every start, but it is fair to expect him as the ace, not just for the Pirates, but the ace in all of Major League Baseball, the best pitcher, to be that stopper like he's supposed to be. And that's what the expectation was in yesterday's game. Go out, shut the Cardinals down. If they have to win 1-0, so be it. That's what your job is as Paul Skeens, and he failed at that yesterday.
2: Well, yeah, it's unfair, like I said, and you agree, but he almost pitched a perfect game the last time out.
4: Very true.
2: And now gives up two home runs in the first inning, and it's just, like, shocking. Is Weatherholt from St. Louis, the kid from Mars, the rookie? And he hit one of those home runs in the first inning. Is he better than Connor Griffin? Because Weatherholt's numbers are certainly better, and he 100% looks the part, and they were picked in the first round of the same MLB draft.
4: Right now, he's better than Connor Griffin. I mean, I don't think there's any question about that, and I think that's probably what's supposed to happen, right? As a 23-year-old, he went to college. He should be a little bit more polished than the high school kid. The ceiling for Connor Griffin, though, I think is much higher still.
2: I don't know about much higher.
4: I guess that's... He's a Mountaineer. I got to cut him short.
2: I think the expectations for Griffin have been unreasonably serviced by the hype, if that
4: he's
2: makes
4: way
2: any
4: hyped.
2: Sense.
4: No, it does.
2: So, although we don't know what the hype for Weatherholt is like in St. Louis, I bet it's pretty hype right now.
4: Increasing big time, too, because he could be the centerpiece for, I mean, let's face it. You said it to me yesterday off the air. That's one of the only cities that actually cares about baseball more than anything else right now. He looks like a centerpiece kind of build around type of player for them now, too.
2: I talked to Sean Casey this morning, who's going to be joining us on a semi-regular basis.
4: Very nice.
2: Coming up pretty soon. And Case had a great idea. You know what he says the Pirates should do? And I'm going to talk about this at length, maybe write a column, too. They should move in the left center field fence to exploit Griffin's power. He said, and I agree, you signed this kid for 9 years, and you have Death Valley in left center field. That's a totally logical thing to do. And the way you dress it up is you say, okay, a redesign of America's best ballpark, and, you know, you have more seats, closer to the action, blah, blah, blah. And there's precedent for it. I mean, teams have always moved their fences, you know, in for hitters or out for pitchers. And the original team to do it were the Pirates, Forbes Field. When they got Hank Greenberg from the Tigers, who was the AL home run championship, a champion in the twilight of his career, to be sure, because there weren't no free agency then. Detroit just didn't want him no more. They put the bullpen in front of the left field wall at Forbes Field and called it Greenberg Gardens. And then after Hank retired, became Kiner's Corner, who led the major leagues in home runs for 7 straight years. So I think that's a terrific idea, don't you?
4: That's some great outside-the-box thinking, too. I mean, no wonder he's the mayor. What a great idea, for sure, because of the 9-year aspect of it. Like, this guy's going to be here for a decade now. You need to service him as much as you possibly can, even if it seems dramatic, honestly, like that. But it would be worthwhile. I mean, if he hits, don't you think there'd be, like, 10 doubles that would have been home runs in most normal stadiums for Connor Griffin?
2: What, so far? No.
4: If he hits, like, he becomes a big-time player.
2: Case said, and I agree, that if you move the fence in, it would, you know, to a reasonable distance. You're not, like, putting it right behind shortstop. but if you moved it in to a standard MLB park distance, that he would get 10 to 15 more home runs
4: per
2: year. That's
4: what I was thinking. Yeah, he turned doubles into homers. That's incredibly valuable. I would definitely look into that. I'm also kind of a fan of, like,
2: if you want to exploit what you got, you do that.
4: Well, and I like honestly, New Yankee Stadium. That exploits the modern-day MLB. It's a short porch everywhere there. It's just a bandbox. Cincinnati's similar, too. Just hit a ton of home runs
2: again,
4: in those places.
2: Precedent. When the Yankees moved from the Polo Grounds to the new first Yankee Stadium, the original back when in the 20s, the right field foul pole was less than 300 feet away. And, gee, we just happened to have Babe Ruth.
4: Yeah, how about that? I mean, look at Pesky Pole still at Boston. I mean, you can still hit like a 270-foot home run if you hit it at the right angle.
2: I told Case they should move Death Valley in and then do like Pesky's Pole, that sudden cut in.
4: Like where the bullpen is?
2: The left field foul line, yeah. Yeah, like,
4: oh, the foul line, you mean?
2: Yeah, yeah,
4: okay.
2: Give like a really not a very wide short porch, but a bit of a short porch there too. Case and I, we should obviously be commissioner of baseball, or at the very least designing ballparks. How do you get swept at PNC by St. Louis, who aren't very good? They are the Pirates' bogey team. They're definitely Skeens' bogey team. And like I said, Skeens losing to keep the losing streak alive. That seems ominous. And now you play Cincinnati. They're in first. If you lose, you're under 500. This series seems more significant than it probably is, but it is. It's not meaningless.
4: You know, St. Louis -3 run differential, so you're right. They don't seem to be like that good of a team, but I will give them a little bit of the benefit of the doubt, just being St. Louis, and they got young guys like Jordan Walker and J.J. Weatherholt there. You can't get swept by them, though. If you're a team that's really going to contend for a playoff spot, or the NL Central, dare I say, you can't get swept at home by any of your NL Central opponents.
2: You know, Case wanting to move the Death Valley in left center at PNC, it shows he's not selfish, because if he was thinking of himself, he'd want the distance to first base to be cut to 70 feet. That's Tom. I'm Mark. Up next, we talk to Edzo. Kentucky Derby time, 105.9.
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2: Joining me now is our man on the scene for tomorrow's Kentucky Derby and our go-to guy for playoff hockey, too. He works for all the networks because he is in demand. It's Eddie Olczyk. Edzo, what are you more excited about, the playoffs or the Derby?
3: Double M, great to be with you. Okay, let's put this in layman's terms. I'm working for NBC right now. I'm getting paid for 2 days of work for covering horse racing. So there's your answer. How's that?
2: No. I think probably even in a vacuum, it'd be the Derby, especially the day before. Let's talk a little hockey first, though, because the big hockey story is that Anaheim knocked out Edmonton in the first round. Is Edmonton's window closed? And what's going to happen now with Connor McDavid?
3: Yeah, that is the biggest question. I'm not surprised that Anaheim took out Edmonton, knowing, you know, Leon Draisaitl came back after missing what he missed almost a month, I think. Mark, yeah. Don't quote me, but somewhere in that range, right? And Connor McDavid seemed to be banged up, like a lot of players are. I mean, we know Sid was banged up for these playoffs, and obviously since what's happened over in Milan. But I just thought that Anaheim had the ability to outscore Edmonton. The goaltending, I mean, Dostal was better than, you know, was better than Jarry for the game he played in Connor Ingram. And they played their best game. I mean, they might have played their best game of the season in the closeout game last night. But I just think that they were very comfortable. If the games got to 5-4, 6-5, I mean, there were some crooked numbers up on that scoreboard. And Edmonton had to play really perfect, and they needed to get some help from their depth. And over a six-game series, they weren't able to do it. So, I mean, that is the story. Is, you know, Connor McDavid signed a 2-year extension, very team friendly. And does he play the full 2 years there, and then, you know, explore free agency, or does he re-sign there? It's a great question. I'm sure there'll be a lot of people trying to figure that out, because he has the ability to go ahead and change your franchise, change the future of your franchise, and you get a big culture shock as well. So, if he decides, he holds all the cards, and we'll see how it all plays out coming this summer. And if he does indeed stay in, if indeed he does stay in Edmonton for 2 years. Now, the interesting thing is that he holds the cards, and then he dictates where he wants to go, because in 2 years, Edmonton, if he does leave, they're not going to get anything for him. So is it really a 2-year extension? I would probably lean more no than yes. And if something is going to happen, I would not be surprised if it is before the trade deadline in this upcoming year. But we'll see how it all plays out. But he holds the cards whether or not he wants to go anywhere or not.
2: What was the difference in that Penguins-Flyer series, Edzo? Because, as you could imagine, that one hurt.
3: I think it was early. I saw a lot of the first couple of games, Mark. And in full disclosure, it seemed to be the nights that I was working, you know, the Pens and Flyers were playing. So I tried to, you know, watch while I was preparing. So I'm probably the wrong guy to ask the question. But I thought early the Penguins, I don't want to say they didn't want to play a dump and chase type of game, a chip and chase, whatever the verbiage you want to use. And they turned the puck over. And I think they fed into the belief of the Flyers, who were playing very well down the stretch and then very good early in the series. And then the Penguins started, you know, I think getting their moneymakers in, their legs. They started, you know, started playing and realized that it might be one of those volley type of games where it's back and forth and you got to dump it in, dump it out, and just live to fight another day mentality. So that's what I saw early, that they just turned too many pucks over and early in a series. And when you chase like that, I mean, that's why it's only happened a couple of times, Mark, when you get down 3-0.
2: Right.
3: I mean, that's just... It's tough. And as far as awesome as Sid is, and like I said, him not being 100%, just like a lot of players are in the National. I mean, like I said, Connor McDavid wasn't, Leon Draisaitl. There are a lot of players. Matt Zuccarello isn't, but he came back, and how big was he to get Minnesota to beat Dallas? He comes back and is in such an important part, and he has chemistry with Kirill Kaprizov. So, for me, the Flyers just got the jump, and they were able to hold on. And I mean, what a game it was, the other night. And the Flyers move on and the Penguins have some decisions to make.
2: Well, what about the most talked about decision? If you're the Penguins, do you bring Malkin back next year at age 40?
3: Well, I thought they should have cut bait, was that 3 years ago, Mark?
2: 2022,
3: three
2: right.
3: Or 4 years. Okay, yeah, right. Okay, that's, I thought the window was there to figure out if you were going to bring both, I think, Letang, right, and Malkin were both up at that, if I can remember.
2: Right, right.
3: I can't remember yesterday,
2: each got extended, and that was right when FSG bought the team, and new ownership and sure. not wanting to be the bad sure. guy definitely figured in,
3: yeah.
2: and that's happening
3: yeah,
2: again
3: no,
2: now.
3: Understood. Yeah. Yeah, yeah, understood. And but I mean, you got to think about where, you know, where you're trying to go, know where you were, know where you are, and where you're trying to get to. And obviously, knowing the situation with, you know, with Sid and Letang, and you know, Kendall is, you know, I mean, I mean, really step up in a large way. So, I mean, like I said, I thought they should have changed course 4 years ago. So. For as hard as it would be, I mean, everybody's time comes when you just got to go in a different direction. For as much as you love them and you want to applaud them, and but it is a business, and you do have a salary cap you got to worry about. And so for me, I don't think it's that difficult of a season or a decision going into next season.
2: Minnesota, like you said, got by Dallas. That was the most hotly competed series in a pretty hotly competed first round in general. Do the Wild now have enough left in the tank to take out Colorado?
3: Oh, they do have enough left in the tank to take down, I think, the best team in the National Hockey League. They showed me a lot in getting healthy. That to me was the key, because Roope Hintz did not play in Dallas, and Matt Zuccarello did not play the first four games of that series. And I thought, I actually said on one of our TNT broadcasts, specifically about Zuccarello, and saying that Dallas has to get Hintz back at some point. And we all know about slotting players and where they are in a particular lineup, but you're asking guys to, you know, to kill penalties, and you're asking guys to play with your top players, where a guy like Hintz at the center ice position, they were very thin at the center ice position, that being the Dallas Stars. You can't be thin against the Colorado Avalanche. And I think for the Wild, after winning that series and getting Zuccarello back, double M, That is a difference maker there, because he, as I said earlier, has that unbelievable chemistry with Kirill Kaprizov. I think it's a series. I mean, I'm hearing people think that Colorado's going to win in five or whatever. I would be absolutely shocked if that's a five game series. Like, I think Minnesota's goaltending, the way that they can defend, and they do have game breakers in Kaprizov and Zuccarello. And oh, by the way, they got guys like Quinn Hughes and Brock Faber on the back end.
2: Edzo, let's talk Derby, and I just want to preface by saying it's a fact that Edzo's first appearance on this show was 1984, his Olympic year, and he has picked the Kentucky Derby winner every single year. Edzo is vice, paid cash for my SUV. Edzo, who do you like tomorrow? Let's make some money.
3: Okay, well, I'm going to give you three horses that if you want to, you know, bet them all to win or box them up in an exacta trifecta. It's a real competitive race. Full disclosure, I like the 20 horse, but he got scratched, so I had to reshuffle the deck pretty quickly here in the last 36 hours or so. But I'm gonna bet that my pick is gonna be number 15, Emerging Market, for Chad Brown and Flavien Prat. Only run two career races, 2 for 2, and I think for them, the ownership group and the trainer, to put this horse in this type of a situation with 19 other or 18 other horses in front of 160,000 people, they must really think that this horse has got some ability. Now, it's asking an awful lot to go a mile and a quarter, but I think the horse is bred for it. You got a great team and a trainer and jockey. So right now, currently 11-1, too, Mark, with the number 15, and that will be Emerging Market. The favorite in the race, if he wasn't in post position number one, because we haven't had a post position winner out of post number one since 1986, our time, Mark, the legendary Shoe, Willie Shoemaker and Ferdinand, won from post position number one. So we know that's been a long, long time, back in 1986. I'm going to use him because I think he's the best horse in a race, but I just don't know how clean of a trip he's going to get coming from post position number one. And I, you know what? I do like number 19, Golden Tempo, but I would put him in the same category as number 11, Incredible, and also the sixth horse, whose name is just, I'm drawing a blank right now because I've seen so many horses go before me here in the last little Commandment. I'm sorry, number six is Commandment. So I'm going to use three horses in behind the 15 and one, And then I'm going to use the 6, the 11, and number 19. Don't forget number 18, further ado. So I'll give you another one right there. So 15 with 1, and then with the 6, 11, 18, and 19.
2: So if I want to box it up, then I'm going 15 and 1, and then I wheel that on the 19, 11, and 6, three different boxes.
3: For yeah, you could play it. It's called a part wheel, but yeah, you can use the 15 first, the 1 second, and then play those other four horses third. And then you could box up the 115 like in an exacta. And then, you know, if you want to bet the 15 or the 1, then, you know, feel free. But that's how I'm going to play it. A 15-1 exacta box, meaning the 15 has to win, and then the 1 has to finish second or vice versa. And then in the trifecta part, the 15's got to win, the 1's got to finish second, and then either the 6, 11, 18, or 19 has to finish third.
2: Edzo, I'm looking off into the distance. You know what I see? I see a house on the lake. I see a boat at the dock. I can smell the money, Edzo. I want to ask one more question. There's a horse called Renegade. I hope he doesn't run like the Steelers in a playoff. Number one, my God. Oh, that's the Steelers fight song, Edzo. I hope he doesn't run like the Steelers in a playoff game.
3: Well, if you're a Six fan, you're going to bet the one, and I'll leave it at that.
2: There you go. Edzo, great stuff. Give the boys my best. I see Nick, as you know, when he passes through, and we'll talk again after the Derby. Thank you very much.
3: See you, Double M. Thanks, Tom.
2: It's a big few days coming up. I'm going to see GNR in Fort Lauderdale next week. But before that, Sunday, Liverpool at Man U. Man U beat Liverpool when I was there at Anfield. It's a revenge game. Rabenga! 105.9.
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I mean, these national days are pretty stupid. I like to rattle them off for you, though. So today, May 1st, May Day, but also National Parfait Day. I don't think I've ever had a parfait. I don't know if I would know if I was even having a parfait. I do know what Viennetta is. Is it kind of like Viennetta? 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Way too expensive. Mom would never buy it.

All right, the biggest thanks from the home of the Pens to you, the fans and listeners. And man, every year, like, even if the season's not doing too well, like, crushing it in the ratings. People love listening to the radio side of the Pens, and it makes for a very happy Stacy here. But, you know, listening to pregame from wherever you park, heading to each game, the numbers don't lie. You guys love your Pittsburgh Penguins, and thanks for tagging along with us. The ride is over for now. Until September, we got preseason games coming just, what, 4 or 5 months from now.

The Devil Wears Prada 2 is out today, along with some scary movie that I don't even want to say the name of and don't want to look at the freaking thumbnails, man. Oh, the world is terrible. Do we not collectively agree our nervous systems aren't doing too well? Should we be opening ourselves up to scary movies like that? No. Devil Wears Prada 2, I promise, has the word devil in it. I don't think it's supposed to be scary. Unless you have a boss like Meryl Streep. Been there.

We gave away a lot of tickets for Bring Me the Horizon this week. 10 total pair this week. So if you're going to that show, have fun on the X's dime. That's Tuesday, which you can still squeeze yourself into a seat. That's a PPG Paints Arena. 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

got them last month, Bush. They kicked off their tour, in fact, in Pittsburgh. Mammoth on that bill. And if you went to that show, Hopians had fun. Good evening. It's Stacey hanging with you, and it's your Edge of the X band or artist now. We're shortly after 7 o'clock. We're able to play you a local band. And we will be all summer. No more Ben's games to preempt this feature. Is that the bright side? That's what we're going to go with. So Rocket Loves Blue tonight. Usually playing out and about and have a bunch of shows. Full band, real fun. Husband and wife duo that have created this band. So Rocket Loves Blue, there's a lot more where this comes from. Search them out. And here's their tune, The Boogeyman.

Now you got the new Foo Fighters record. It's been out for a week now. Plenty of time to listen. What's your thoughts? Let us know. Tweet at Radio Stacey. But I've heard a decent amount of criticism of it. And I watched the performances, at least, on SNL UK of new tunes. So maybe you have to listen. I work in audio, though. My time to listen is a little more few and far between. Foo Fighters, though, title track, Your Favorite Toy. I will say, Ilon Rubin, perfect fit for this band.

even though we got the bummer of all bummers on Wednesday night, it was a fun series. Ups and downs, supposed to make your nervous system a little unsettled, but, you know, we thank the Pens, and we love being the home of the Pens. I remember when I first started in radio, the Pens were on 3WS, and whenever the X got them, it was like, oh, that's a perfect fit. All right, all right. So here's to many more years of many good seasons, and here's to September for some preseason. We are the

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you like your sugar with coffee and cream? And do you like your Evanescence with a little gent? I mean, some of their stuff is heavier. Who Will You Follow is a new single. And same with this one, Afterlife. Both of which are going to be on that new album about a month from now. June 5th. It's going to be called Sanctuary.

sorry, Mother's Day is fast approaching. However you feel about the holiday. If you do have a mom or a wife that's a mom in your life, take good care of them. In other words, ask her if she actually wants to be around her kids that weekend. It's a fair question. Let her answer, and let her answer be without judgment.

The Breaking Benjamin, we get them, and that's not till September. Like, we have a whole rest of this school year to go through. What, like a little less than a month for most school districts? Then all of summer, and then back to school. So September 15th, that's a little ways away. But Chevelle on this bill, Star Set, that's at the Pavilion at Star Lake. So you can ensure your spot, get tickets, got Pavilion and Longitude.

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